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So I turned myself to face me, but I've never caught a glimpse how the others must see the faker. I'm much too fast to take that test.

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5: Welcome back to Good Medicine. I'm your host, Ashley Pimlott, and I want to know, what does good medicine mean to you? Today, we're learning about Resident Orca, a film, a prayer, a movement. Our special guest has been walking the path of protection for decades. She is a storyteller, water protector, and community healer. It's a conversation about freedom, connection, and the long swim home with Raynell Morris, here on Good Medicine. Can you start us off by just telling us who you are and where you're from?
6: Gili Hela Senesna, Raynell Morris Senesna, Chaklami Sen. Good afternoon. My traditional name is Gila Hela. My English name is Raynell Morris, and I'm from Lummi Nation.
5: Wonderful. And how has your journey led you here today, this resident orca? How did it get all the way there?
6: I had been leading the campaign before Simon and Sharkey made the decision that they wanted to film and do a documentary. I think Resident Orca came to me. I had already been doing the work for a number of years.
5: Awesome. And for those who have not seen it, and without giving too much away, can you tell us what the film is about?
6: The film is the life journey of Skelly Chactanot. She is a Quithalmachan, which in our language means our relatives that live under the waves. And she was stolen when she was 4 years old and sold to a Miami Sea aquarium. So the documentary follows from capture through her life's journey.
5: Thank you. I believe my coworker Shar has interviewed you as well. And we're both very emotional people. She said, be ready to cry. And I watched the film. I was lucky enough I got to watch it at work. And yeah, I was bawling my face off over that old footage of when they ripped the babies from their mother's breast, basically. I was bawling my face off. Can you tell me more about that initial event and just the impact it had on you?
6: In the 1970s, Lummi Nation, we were not consulted when the state of Washington issued a license to capture Quithalmachan orcas, particularly the southern resident killer whales. So we did not know they were doing this. And during the Roundup era, they captured about 50 Quetzalmachan, mostly the young ones, because they were more transportable, easier to train. But what that has done to their family is snuffed out 2 to 3 generations. And so they were 200 plus, and the numbers in their family then, now we bounce between 73 and 74 in total. So we are seeing the effects of the Roundup. And it's so devastating to me as a mother, as a grandmother, to go from losing your 4-year-old to not knowing how they are, not seeing them at all is just devastating. And that's the connection I made to her mother, Ocean Sun, and to her as a child in a lot of ways. When I was visiting with her, she's still childlike. And they say that when there's significant trauma in your life, a lot of times you're stunted at that age of the trauma. And I felt like that's where she was. She was a toddler.
4: I've heard that before. It's been detrimental in my own healing journey.
6: Yeah.
4: Can you speak to how this orca's journey reflects the broader experience by Indigenous communities?
6: The way I understand it is we are the first Indigenous peoples to state that under federal law that she is our relatives and that they should repatriate her at their expense back to her home. And we compared what they did to her to what they did to our Indian children by the church and the government taking our children to Indian residence boarding schools, stripping them of their home, their family, their language, their traditional foods. Same thing.
4: Mm-hmm. Yeah, that's so powerful on its own. But then to have them come together to join for this story was truly impactful. Can you tell us how the filming process was and the whole process of the film from start to finish? Because it was a bit of a roller coaster ride.
6: Absolutely, it was. And the only way I know to be is to be truthful. In the beginning, when Simon and Sharkey approached me, I said no.
4: Oh,
6: I'm working. This is my sacred obligation. I don't want to be mic'd and filmed. I'm doing the work for her. And I have a sacred place of prayer here near my reservation. It's a sacred site. I was up there drumming and praying, asking for guidance. And I was told, if you don't tell her life story, who will? Her sacrifices will go unknown, unnoticed. Tell her story. Be her voice. So I said, okay, I will. And the next time they call, I'll engage. But we had a good discussion prior to that agreement. Is my concern that I'm not a character. I'm not acting. This is real life, life or death. And they're welcome to mic me and film me. But I am going to be and do the work the way I do it, not for filming. And I wanted to have a say over how her culture, our culture, was depicted. Terms and things, the way things were used. And so I was made an executive director, which gave me that authority and oversight. So I felt confident from that point moving forward that this was an important journey that I collaborate with Simon and Sharkey on, and became very grateful that they were for 4.5 years there every step of the way. And they just became family.
4: That's beautiful. How has this film, this story, this journey, how has it been received by audiences? either Indigenous or non-Indigenous?
6: Our Indigenous communities and folks that have screened it say that's just like our tiger, that's just like our rainforest, that's just like our buffalo. The comparison to sacred sites, to sacred beings, was immediate. The connection they had was just already there. Like they could see exactly the footsteps that I was taking because they had taken them too.
4: Wow. I didn't even think about that. Such a small town, mine. I'm along the BC coast, like orcas is so relevant to this location. And then to see that it's so easily transferable to other situations too. Wow. That's profound.
6: And on the 50th anniversary of her capture, we went to Miami, and at that point, we were not allowed to see her, but we did a live podcast. And prior to that, we had reached out to Indigenous people around the world and asked them to do ceremony in their language and their way for her. Hmm. And 8 Indigenous peoples from around the globe did.
4: Wow.
6: It was so heartfelt that we could see in ceremony, we could understand what they were doing. It may not have been exactly, but the symbolisms were the same. And at the screening at Bioneers in Berkeley, California, just a couple of months ago, one of the women from the global sacred ceremony was there.
4: Goosebumps. Wow. Was there anything about this story, this journey, that truly surprised you?
6: I knew I cared about her before I met her, but I think the reciprocal relationship as becoming one spirit, one heart, happened before I knew it.
4: This roller coaster of emotions, it takes its toll. So what did you do to help keep yourself grounded? How did you stay optimistic and hopeful in the face of this terrible situation? It feels like you're all the momentum but not going anywhere yet.
6: I pray. I go to my sacred place of prayer. Before I would go to Miami, I would pray to ancestors, pray to her mother, Ocean Sun, pray to her family. And I would tell them I was going to see Scully Chuktuna. Did they have any messages? I was told when I drum to you, your messages will be carried in my drum, and I will play and drum for her. And that's your time that your messages will be received. So when I'd go to Miami and do her sacred ceremony, I would drum and say, I am carrying messages from your ancestors, messages from your mother, from your family, and I'm going to be quiet and just keep drumming because they're not meant for me.
4: Mm.
6: And I said, then that's your opportunity to send any messages back because I'm going to go back to Wichiacan and carry your messages back to your mother, to your family, to ancestors. I did it every time, about 8 visits to her that I did that same exact ceremony.
4: Wow. I didn't know that part. That's really interesting because
6: yeah, it's not in the documentary.
4: Yeah.
6: At all. And I think that's really unfortunate because I believe it was historical that I was allowed to go in and to do sacred ceremony with her, arm's length from her, that many times.
4: Stay tuned. After the break, we dive deeper into ceremony, advocacy, and the heart of hope. Hear how these orca stories reflect our own on Good Medicine.
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4: Welcome back to Good Medicine. I'm your host, Ashley Pimlott, and I want to know, what does good medicine mean to you? Today, we're learning about the sacred work of bringing Lolita home. Before the break, we heard about the emotional toll of captivity and the strength of community rising in her name. Now, let's dive into ceremony, grounding, and intergenerational healing. Here on Good Medicine. There was this one scene in the film. It was near the end, I believe.
6: It was.
4: Yeah, and there was singing, and the orca was almost like dancing to
6: she was. Yeah, that was moving.
4: Yeah, can you tell me about that experience?
6: Because we did the same ceremony, the first two times she wasn't responsive. She was broken spirit. She was very ill. But by the second time, there was a little more brightness. By the third time, I always dressed for her in my traditional regalia. She would see my cedar hat coming up the Wells Stadium stairs, and she would swim over, and we would greet each other. And that's how the relationship began. But not only with her, but with Lehi, the 40-year-old male white-sided dolphin that had been in her tank for a number of years. So after I was done, I would drum to her, carry those messages. I would brush her off with sacred cedar. There was one time during the

0: vocalizing together. Then I say, it's your turn. She's solo. Then I tell her, it's my turn. I'm solo. Then I say, together, we sing together for over 20 minutes. Trainers were crying and said they'd never seen that. I said, she loves music. She loves to interact and be with her family. And it just, you could see her spirit, her joy starting to come back, her hope starting to come back. And I'm going to pause, but I'm going to say something, but I want to give you time if you want to cut it out. Okay. When she died, Leahy was there and witnessed her death, the crane pulling her out, and he remained by himself in that tank. I was in the hospital. I had a life-threatening surgery. When I was able to go to the Whale Stadium, because I couldn't travel yet, it was like 3 weeks before I could travel, I would go to the Whale Stadium and pray with Leahy to help. He was so broke, so scared, so by the second visit. I said, she doesn't have any pain, and she's worried about you. She wants you to swim fast. She wants you to enjoy the life you have. But there's a sad part of that. Leahy was removed from his mate, and he had a teenage. So he, too, experienced that separation.
1: A week.
0: And by the third time, he was tricking and playing with me. I could see him, you know, because they can go really fast. Even though he was 40, he would go start where I was, go under as fast as he could. And I'm standing in front of the glass, and he would come up as high as he could go, right in front of me. I clap and say, you're back. We're so proud of you. And there's parts of the documentary that it could have been 4 hours long easily.
2: Those messages to swim fast and to enjoy life. Do you have any other messages that maybe we could share for people who are experiencing that broken spirit, who are scared and sad?
0: Go to the water, whether it's a river, a lake, a bay, an ocean, go to the water. Sit with your hands on your lap open and be receptive to asking for guidance and being truthful about your pain and what you're asking guidance for. And once you receive it, if you break down and cry uncontrollably, it means you've received the messages, and then you should go to the water when you're done and wash your face 3 times. Don't take those tears with you. Leave them. And if you go back and you do the exact same ceremony and you cry, go back to the water, wash your face, wash your tears 3 times, and leave them there. Do it as many times as it takes, as many times as it takes for your spirit to be healed and connected back to your life, to bring that brightness back for you.
2: And if you could, if people who view the film could leave with one message, what would you hope that message would be?
0: Be mindful of where you are, that the grass, the trees, the water, the air, the finned, the winged, the two-legged, the four-legged are all someone's relative. Treat them with respect. Honor them.
2: And if anyone's hoping to support these ongoing efforts to protect marine life and uphold Indigenous rights, do you have any resources or places that you could point them to?
0: Yes, you can go to Children of Setting Sun Productions website. I'm on there. You can reach out to me through that. I'm events and gathering producer. So you can reach out to me and you can tell me where you are and what the issue is. Is it

0: salmon? Is it water? Is it bears? Is it buffalo? And we could talk about some ways you could take action. Because wherever you are, there is people that feel like you do that you can connect with to take action. There is always something you can do. And if everybody did the one thing every day, Mother Earth would be restored and healed. And so will all the spirits and beings that walk and live on it. And for us here, for her family, my sacred obligation is to her mother and to the southern resident killer whales, Quethalmachin. They're starving. That's why the population her family hasn't grown, is the mothers are starving. They have what they call peanut head from lack of nutrition. So when you have an unhealthy mother, you're going to deliver an unhealthy calf, either stillborn or a calf that's not able to make it past a year. So if they're starving, feed them. Southern resident killer whales have a specific diet. They only eat Chinook salmon. The transient whales eat sea lions and otters and all, they're fat and plentiful. But our southern residents are Quethalmachin because it's Chinook salmon. Chinook salmon are in the endangered species list. Quethalmachin orcas, southern residents are on the endangered species list. How do we get more Chinook salmon to them? You breach the dams on the Lower Snake River. There's four dams that we have proof can and need to come down. And we've done this at the Elwha. It's been 14 years. They're harvesting salmon. We've done it at the Klamath, the largest dam removal in the world, 18 months ago. Salmon, within weeks, one salmon came back. So we breach the snake. Salmon want to go home. They know where home is. The sacred cedar, the scent brings them home. They'll come home. It's like we have the proof. NOAA has said in a congressional hearing how to save the salmon. Breach. The dams are very old. The government cannot afford to bring them up to code or speed. We don't generate enough electricity from it. No financial resources, no benefit of any kind of substantial power, but you're killing two endangered species. And we include ourselves, salmon people include themselves on the endangered species list. If they go, we go. That's who we are.
1: How do you walk that fine line of advocacy and respect? Or how do you approach advocacy at such deep proportions with respect?
0: You have to know what it is you want and who has that to get the result that you need. And, Pritam Singh approached us and said, "I can help you. I have $1 million." And we said, "Well, we appreciate that. But I said, I have to pray on it and we'll get back to you." And I went up to Wachiakan, sat on my log, I dreamt, I prayed. And it was, does he have the political power and the financial resources to help Skelly Chakana? I said, yes. They said, you have your answer. So we partnered with Pritam. We formed a nonprofit out of Key West, the Friends of Toki. We brought on, months later, Jim Erse, a very wealthy white man, owned the Indianapolis Colts and was putting $20 million on the table. And I was going, oh, ancestors, you have the biggest sense of humor in the world. What an eclectic group. But there was colonialism at work. Even though I was on the board, even though I had led the campaign, Pritam and Charles said, this is really difficult work now. It's really hard work. We've got it. So who were the first ones 2 to 3 times to go visit her? they were. I had asked, can I go pray with her? No, we need to do the business part. We need to do the work. And I had to keep praying. And they said, are they doing good by her? I said, yes, we're bringing in vets just for her. Yes, we're bringing in chillers just for her pull. Yes, we're bringing in trainers just for her. Yes, we're improving the quality of her food. And ancestors, like, what's the problem? Don't let your ego get in the way. So it's just like since the beginning of time and colonialism, we've had to partner with people that don't share the same faith, spirit, ceremony as we do. But if it's for the betterment of our people, we make those partnerships. And I did.
1: Thank you for that. Do you have any final words to leave with our listeners? Maybe words of encouragement for those who would like to step into the path of advocacy, or those who are struggling with the trials of advocacy? Any final words for anyone, really?
0: I think it's to look inside yourself and take that inventory. Go to your place of prayer, or go to some place that makes you feel good and sit there. Be very honest and open. What is it that's in your heart? What is it that's hurting your heart that you're compelled to do? Is it trees? Is it the air? Is it the quality of the water? Figure out the one thing with Mother Earth that you have so much passion that you're going to stick with and do. And then, you know, thank God we have technology. Google it and just look at nonprofits and organizations that are doing that work. Do your research, find out who they are, where they are, and what they do. If they plant trees and you're so moved to plant trees, reach out, sign up. If they clean the beaches every month, sign up, bring your garbage bag, clean the beaches. There is always something that you can do. There is always a way you can engage and help. And it's important to teach our children, because they're the youth that are going to save Mother Earth. They are the ones that are going to save Quetzalcoatl, the air, the water, the trees, the two-legged, the four-legged, the fins, the wing. They're going to save it. It's not us. I'm in the winter of my life, so I need to particularly pay attention to bringing young people along with me, because when they step out, I get to step.
1: Thank you for chatting with me. It has been a very uplifting conversation. It has been emotional. I cried through the whole thing.
0: I still cried. I know what happened, but it puts me right back there. I have no regrets. Her sacrifices were meant to help her people, and they have. And we brought her home.
1: Yes. Not the way you originally idolized it, but yes. How did you approach that? It felt, for me, I was like hanging into the story, and then we finally had all the pieces. And then, did that initially feel like a huge loss? Or did you know that this is the path it was supposed to take at that time?
0: When I heard the words, I had to let my emotions go. And it was selfish. It was my sadness. And the way we look at it is ancestors call you home. And when you're ready, you willingly go. Ancestors called her home. And she willingly went. So when people at screenings or online or however say, oh, do you feel like you failed? And I said, no, she willingly went. We brought her home. We did the work. We finished the cultural work for her. And in January, I burned her cremation box, surrounded by Simon and Sharky and all of the people that love me and love her, because when we burn it, it's a way to send it back to them, because I was told she wanted it. So I send it back So that burning of her cremation box was the last of the connection of anything worldly between her and I and her and Earth. She has it all now. She's whole.
1: That is really beautiful.
0: So that's the part. She's happy. Be happy for her. Make her sacrifices mean something.
1: Raynell, do you have any final words that you'd like before we wrap up?
0: If you have brightness in your spirit to share with someone, share it. We're a people that are suffering around the world right now. And if you have a little extra, give it, share it, because that could save their life.
1: Thank you. Oh my goodness.
0: Mine are tears of joy.
2: 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We heard about the spirit of Skelly Chactanut, the power of prayer, and the hope we carry forward. 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